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0: 100.7 KGMO, the Eagles, already gone with Mud. We heard the Beatles in that set. Come on, Flat Top, Monkey Finger, Toe Jam Football, come together. Happy belated birthday to the legendary Paul McCartney. Turned 84 years old on Thursday. 84? You mean 44? No, 84. He looks great. He sounds great. The dude is great. Many, many more years to you, Paul McCartney. Hey, we're giving you a chance to win a wild Vegas weekend. Round trip air for two, three nights hotel, and tickets to Universal Horror Unleashed, and tickets to catch Metallica live at the Las Vegas Sphere on Halloween night. 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
8: With Steve Thomas and the Morning Drive's First Warning Weather, I'm meteorologist Paul Trombley. Lows around 67 tonight under clear skies. Sunshine mixed with clouds at times tomorrow. Chance of thunderstorms. High temperatures reach up to 89. Mainly cloudy tomorrow night. Storms likely. Lows dip down to about 72. That's First Warning Weather from the Withers Weather Center on the Classic Rock Station.

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0: 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You got to run like hell with Mud on Your All Request Weekend. Going out to Dave from Jackson. Dave, thank you for checking in for that fantastic tune. And thank you all for all these great tunes all weekend long. 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Led Zepp, they're coming up. I'll throw on the Cars and GNR. 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
11: With Steve Thomas and the Morning Drive's First Warning Weather, I'm meteorologist Paul Trombley. Lows level off around 67 tonight under clear skies. A mix of clouds and sun tomorrow. Chance of thunderstorms. Daytime highs approaching 89. Storms likely tomorrow night. Lows level off around 72. Mainly cloudy skies expected. That's First Warning Weather from the Withers Weather Center on the Classic Rock Station.
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0: 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Going out to Michael from Mount Vernon. Thank you, Michael, for checking in for that great tune. All these great tunes all weekend long for you on your All Request Weekend. Coming up Monday, another edition of your 5 o'clock cartoons and What's in My Pocket. Right after 5, Paul Vernon will give you the clues for What's in My Pocket. 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
14: With Steve Thomas and the Morning Drive's First Warning Weather, I'm meteorologist Paul Trombley. Lows level off around 67 tonight under clear skies. A mix of clouds and sun tomorrow. Chance of thunderstorms. Daytime highs approaching 89. Storms likely tomorrow night. Lows level off around 72. Mainly cloudy skies expected. That's First Warning Weather from the Withers Weather Center on the Classic Rock Station.
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9: With Steve Thomas and the Morning Drive's First Warning Weather, I'm meteorologist Paul Trombley. Lows level off around 67 tonight under clear skies. A mix of clouds and sun tomorrow. Chance of thunderstorms. Daytime highs approaching 89. Storms likely tomorrow night. Lows level off around 72. Mainly cloudy skies expected. That's First Warning Weather from the Withers Weather Center on the Classic Rock Station.
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13: With Steve Thomas and the Morning Drive's first warning weather, I'm meteorologist Paul Trombley. Lows level off around 67 tonight under clear skies. A mix of clouds and sun tomorrow. Chance of thunderstorms. Daytime highs approaching 89. Storms likely tomorrow night. Lows level off around 72. Mainly cloudy skies expected. That's first warning weather from the Withers Weather Center on the Classic Rock Station.

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10: With Steve Thomas and the Morning Drive's first warning weather, I'm meteorologist Paul Trombley. Lows dip down to about 67 overnight under clear skies. A blend of clouds and sun Sunday. Chance of thunderstorms. High temperatures reach up to 89. Storms likely Sunday night. Lows level off around 72. Mainly cloudy skies. That's first warning weather from the Withers Weather Center on the Classic Rock Station.
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8: With Steve Thomas and the Morning Drive's First Warning Weather, I'm meteorologist Paul Trombley. Lows dip down to about 67 overnight under clear skies. A blend of clouds and sun Sunday. Chance of thunderstorms. High temperatures reach up to 89. Storms likely Sunday night. Lows level off around 72. Mainly cloudy skies. That's First Warning Weather from the Withers Weather Center on the Classic Rock Station.
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12: With Steve Thomas and the Morning Drive's First Warning Weather, I'm meteorologist Paul Trombley. Lows dip down to about 67 overnight under clear skies. A blend of clouds and sun Sunday. Chance of thunderstorms. High temperatures reach up to 89. Storms likely Sunday night. Lows level off around 72. Mainly cloudy skies. That's First Warning Weather from the Withers Weather Center on the Classic Rock Station.
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11: With Steve Thomas and the Morning Drive's First Warning Weather, I'm meteorologist Paul Trombley. Lows dip down to about 67 overnight under clear skies. Sunshine mixed with clouds at times. Sunday, slight chance of thunderstorms. Daytime highs approaching 89. Thunderstorms likely Sunday night. Lows around 70, cloudy. That's First Warning Weather from the Withers Weather Center on the Classic Rock Station.

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11: With Steve Thomas and the Morning Drive's First Warning Weather, I'm meteorologist Paul Trombley. Lows dip down to about 67 overnight under mainly clear skies. Slight chance for storms Sunday. Highs level off around 89. Sunshine mixed with clouds at times. Cloudy skies Sunday night. Storms of likely 70. That's First Warning Weather from the Withers Weather Center on the Classic Rock Station.
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1: This is Issues Today. A look at the challenges that face us all. Here's Bob Gourley.
2: Well, hello. 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Welcome. 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John Deaver-Tye talks about nation building, plus two doctors on pediatric optometry. This is Issues Today.
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2: It's interesting to look at how mental health seems to be more of a forefront nowadays. It seems we all talk about physical health and those types of things, but mental health is so important. And we're going to talk about kind of a new survey that's just been done about patients and how they want to try to integrate that if possible. Dr. Crystal Nelson is joining us. She's a board-certified psychiatrist. Dr. Nelson, good to have you with us today on the program.
7: Well, thanks, Bob, for having me.
2: Yeah, tell us about this, because really, as I mentioned, it seems like there's a good emphasis toward more mental health programs and things, correct?
7: Absolutely, absolutely. What we know, mental health care is this highly individualized thing, yet patients are feeling like the approach is this one size fits all. In 2026, the GeneSight Mental Health Monitor survey showed us that 88% of patients treated for depression and or anxiety said they would feel more confident if their mental health care were more personalized. So we know that personalization just really matters in this space, because medication outcomes, side effects, treatment responses, all of this can vary so significantly from person to person. So we need to begin to be able to tailor these approaches so we can have more informed conversations and hopefully get better treatment responses and outcomes overall.
2: So at this point, they feel that one size does not fit all. That's certainly a valid point. And there are certainly medications that have been given out, and a lot of them are, of course, very effective, but others maybe not so much. So that's where personalized treatment would come in much better, I would think.
7: Yes, absolutely. For some people, often when going through their mental health medication treatment, this is a long, frustrating trial and error process that they're going through. This is frustrating for clinicians and for patients. In that survey as well, about 13% of people that were previously treated said that the first medication worked, so only 13%. So we now have the ability to use testing like the GeneSight test, where we can order a simple cheek swab in the office and the clinician can get information back about how the person's genes might impact the medication outcome, creating this more personalized approach, again, cutting down on the trial and error process that exists currently.
2: Yeah, exactly. So genetics are a part of this, and these tests would be easy to administer, and then it really gives you a better framework or roadbed to do the treatment, correct?
7: Yeah, absolutely. Very simple. So just a simple cheek swab that can be done in the office, and in only a couple of days that clinician can get a simple, easy to read report that helps them just to make a more informed and overall comprehensive assessment.
2: Now, how widespread is this at this point? Is this a brand new type of thing that's going on?
7: Absolutely not. It's actually very widespread. So everyone in the nation has access. Now, it's important for a patient to ask their clinician, if it's not already offered to them, to ask their clinician to order a GeneSight test. But they could also go to the GeneSight.com website and find a local provider that may be able to offer them this type of testing.
2: And yeah, and it's going to be used, I guess, in all ages. Is that correct?
7: Yes, it can.
2: Yeah, because for sure we're seeing, the reason why I bring that up, it seems like we're seeing kind of more mental disorders for the younger folks as well.
7: Yes, definitely. In the course of my career, I have definitely seen more and more young adults and young people experiencing mental health concerns. And this is something that we don't have to worry about whether or not they're excluded. So young adults and young children can also be tested so that we can get a more personalized approach.
2: Yeah. If you wonder why that we're having more of that type of thing, is because of social media and all these pressures and peer pressure, all those things that are going on.
7: Yeah, I think it's complex. Just

0: state level, federal level, whatever. And I think that's got to be positive. Again, we used to just think of physical illnesses and not emotional ones in a lot of cases.
1: Absolutely. And I think the positive thing with increased funding, more awareness, is that more people, which for many people dealing with mental health concerns, they already knew, but there's no really great separation in mind and body. It's all one system. And so, of course, if mental health is not well maintained, physical health shortly follows. So we're treating whole individuals more and more each day. And that's a positive thing, in my opinion.
0: Yeah. And of course, a few decades ago, that kind of treatment was really looked down upon, particularly certain cultures did not partake in a lot of the mental health therapy and those kind of things. And that certainly has changed, hasn't it?
1: It absolutely has. I think following the pandemic, it became quite difficult to think that any of us could be excluded from having some mental health concerns. I don't think that anyone went through 2020 without a little bit of anxiety. And so I think we all are aware that there's always a fine line between stable mental health and unstable mental health, and that it's important all the way around to address it.
0: And getting treatment is so important. Some people still have that resistance. So I would think really the sooner they get it, the better off they're going to be.
1: Absolutely. It still for some people can be a difficult conversation, but it's important that patients feel empowered to have the conversation with their healthcare provider. They should never attempt to manage their mental health care or stop medications on their own.
0: Yes, we'll see as the movement continues to grow. 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
6: Never boring. This is Issues Today. Here's Bob Gourley.
0: With all of the headlines coming out of the Middle East, there's another big crisis that's going on in Cuba, which is, of course, so close to the United States, 90 miles from the U.S. And it certainly has been a big issue between the U.S. and Cuba for many, many years. But now there seems to be a huge humanitarian crisis going on. We're going to talk to John DeVertai today, who is CEO of a Nation Building Advisory Group, about what needs to be done. And we'll talk a little bit about this. John, good to have you with us today on the program.
7: Thanks, Bob. I really appreciate you having me.
0: Yeah, you've been studying this for a long time. Is this, are we coming to a very critical time right now, more than, let's say, in the last 10, 15 years?
7: Not really. I mean, we did it in the 90s with Colombia. When I was down there doing counter-narcotics, but nation building as well. And if you look at Plan Colombia, when Clinton and Pastrana signed that deal, about 85% of the money was going towards security, because they did have a guerrilla group trying to overthrow them. And then about 8 years later, I had the opportunity to speak with President Clinton while he was campaigning for Hillary. And he said that Bush had done a great job of executing Plan Colombia, and now 85% of the money that we were giving to Colombia was going towards economic. And security and the economic are the two layers for nation building. And security, you would think, would be like police, law enforcement, and military, but it's not. First and foremost,

0: foremost, it's, you've got to get the corruption down. Corruption is the evil of everything. So, and then you got to have a good constitution. You got to have a good rule of law and access to rule of law. And then you can, you know, build up your security forces.
1: Yeah, how is the security in Cuba then? Is it, do we have that corruption, all those things that you just mentioned?
0: Yeah, there's about $18 billion in what is goes through a company, acronym GISA, which is, hopefully I get this right, Grupo Administración Guerrillas South America. And they have accounts in Cuba and they have accounts in Panama. There's about $18 billion. So any food items or anything that's donated, oil, whatever, it actually goes through their military. The military has a very large bank account. And they...
1: So it doesn't go directly to the people. It goes there, so they act just like a middleman then to distribute.
0: Correct.
1: What you're saying.
0: Yeah. And then they sell it. Well, they don't distribute, they sell it. Ah. They make money on it. So if if anybody went down there and went to their resorts, when you do that, you are financing their military.
1: And the people aren't getting it is the point. Some of those people live on, what, $4 a month or something? Some of the seniors there?
0: Yeah, I mean, you know, they're not doing very well. You know, in Cuba, Miguel Diaz, I mean, he's a... When you look at his history, he's very... he's very concerned about the population. So, for instance, they had an oil crisis... You know, they always have them. But during one of these oil crises, he was the vice president. And he rode his bicycle to work. And Raul Castro was like, hey, what are you doing? You can't ride your bicycle to work. There's an oil crisis going on. Yeah, I'm going to ride my bicycle to work. You know?
1: Yeah.
0: It was, yeah, but you're the vice president. You can't do that.
1: Right.
0: Yeah, and him and his wife visit the hospitals all the time to make sure everybody's getting treatment, you know, and take care of themselves. And they've actually got a pretty good medical background. They have doctors all over the Caribbean and Central America that they exploit.
1: Well, the point, and I think, you know, if you look at what's going on with the administration and what they're doing, they're trying to put pressure, of course, on the administration there in Cuba. It just seems like the people are getting less and less out of that. And, you know, they have a huge gas shortage. All those things are going on there. So what do we do about that, I guess?
0: You know, we've got to continue putting the pressure on the politicians and their military. And I would have, from my assessment, is the military and the political side are two separate groups. And the reason I came to that conclusion, one of the reasons, is the political side actually asked the military for money to purchase food and fuel, and they denied them. And they had no recourse. They had no ability to say, well, wait a minute. You know, like, if here in our government, if we went to DOD or Department of War now and said, hey, we're going to short your, you know, you've got all these funds. We need that for whatever crisis. DOD and Congress, you know, passes that rule. DOD has to hand it over, or Department of War has to hand it over. There's no, and if they say no, well, then, you know, all right, well, then you're in contempt, and we're just going to fire you, you know?
1: Yeah, right. So, there would be consequences, is what you're saying.
0: Right. So, and, you know, Trump just goes ahead and says, and you're not going to give me the money? Well, you're fired.
1: Yeah, exactly. Yeah, right. Like in any business would happen.
0: Right. So, but that's not going to happen there, you know? So, right now, so what needs to occur? So, if you look at what's going on in Iran, you have the former Shah's son, and he's already got basically a shadow government standing up. So when that regime falls, they can go in there and replace it. What you don't want to see is what happened when communism fell in the former Soviet Union. Is when that occurred, you saw a massive vacuum of power, you know, in Russia. And the current oligarchs just went in there and just robbed the state, robbed the people of their natural resources or their rights to, you know, prosper. Because we didn't go in there and say, okay, Gorbachev, if you're going to do this, we have to have a step-by-step program to go from communism to capitalism.
1: Yes, and that was quite a transition. I remember talking to people who had watched as the people in the stores didn't know how to do things and because they'd never been trained. Really interesting. John DeVartai, our guest, CEO of Nation Building Advisory Group on nation building.
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1: How many times have you seen young kids just staring at their tablets or maybe at their phone all day? 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Just what exactly is myopia? Exactly.
11: Well, myopia, also known as nearsightedness, is a very common vision condition where the objects that are close gonna be seen clearly, but the one that are on distance gonna be seen blurry. It happens because the eyeballs start growing so long, so the light focus in the wrong place. It can be diagnosed with in the pediatric routine care when you're going to your pediatricians. Sometimes in my practice, I also get parents that come to my practice and complain that the kids have to be standing in front of the television or the computer, or they start blinking too much. It's very important to know that it has to be identified and has to be treated, because if left untreated, the kid's going to have problems in the developmental, also in the learning, because they cannot see the whiteboard. If they are in the sport, they're going to be very difficult for them to follow instruction from their coach. So it's very important to be identified and to be treated.
1: Yeah, very much so. And the sooner the better, right, to get that diagnosis?
12: Yes. Yes, absolutely. As soon as it's diagnosed, it's so important to start treatment as soon as possible.
1: Now, we're getting more cases of this. Is this because of what I mentioned earlier, really a lot of staring going on, that kind of thing?
12: A combination of many things. So Dr. Ramondi here. It's a combination of genetics and also the simple, like, environment that you are around. Think about children today versus when we were children, not even 15, 20 years ago. Children now spend most of their day on a screen. It's ping-ponging back and forth between a phone a tablet, a laptop, a TV screen, and then back. All that does is cause excess, what we call excess near work, and therefore not allowing the eye to develop in its natural way. For an eye to develop appropriately in a child, it needs to be seeing things clearly far away. And where are things located far away? In the great outdoors.
1: Yeah.
12: It's so important we spend time outdoors, and children are spending time on their phone and tablet and indoors all day long. Two things that do not help the eye to develop in the perfect way that it used to.
1: Now, are there then some cures for this? I know you mentioned outside. Are there some other things that can be done?
12: Well, there are many things that can be done. We got to take into account nutrition, time outdoors, reducing screen time, and there are effective treatment options available for this. In the past, all we had were glasses and regular contacts, where every year we would just increase the prescription. Not anymore. We have tools under our belt that will help us protect children's vision.
1: Yeah, what are some of those things? Could you mention those?
12: Mm-hmm. Yes, we have MySight One Day contact lenses, and these are the number one contact lens for kids. It is the one and only FDA-approved option that's going to protect children's vision, and it's going to help it by slowing down how their eyeball is growing. So myopia is an issue where the eyeball grows too long too quickly. MySight helps your child see the board, and it helps slow down the eyeball from growing. Things that regular glasses and regular contact lenses simply don't do, MySight does. How do they work? They have amazing new technology. So this contact lens, it looks like a regular contact lens, and it's super breathable and comfortable. But the technology in it is designed in a way of can picture a bullseye target. The center part of the contact lens allows you to see objects far away clearly. So that has your regular prescription that you're familiar with.
1: Right.
12: The outside areas of the target have different powers, so it allows for the light to reach the back of your eye in a different way, and that way it signals the brain to slow down the eyeball from growing.
1: Well, very good. Now, are these hard for kids to put in? Sometimes there's kind of an adjustment period, isn't there?
12: Like with anything, there is training. We don't just give these contact lenses and say, off you go. No, we have a complete myopia consultation where we get into the nitty gritty details of why this is happening to your child's eye. And we have extensive training. If you can think about children, it probably took them a long time to learn how to tie their shoelace, but children can do hard things. Same thing. We train the child how to put on this contact lens. And the cool thing about it is that it's daily disposable. So you put one on, wear it all day, and then you throw it out. Simple.
1: Yeah, I just got to ask about that because, of course, there are different contact lenses, I guess, for adults. It can go the 30-day ones, the daily, mm-hmm. and all those. So this daily, yeah, it makes it a lot easier. You don't have to clean them and put them back into a case, that type
12: mm-hmm.
1: of thing. Yeah. And what's the youngest age that kids can do this, would you say?
12: With my sight, the youngest they can do it is at 8 years old.
1: Okay, so 8 years old. It's good to train them then, because then they can do this all their life when they get to the other lenses as well, I would guess, right? Do adults use these as well, or is this just for kids, these lenses?
12: These lenses are just for kids for growing, developing eyes, because myopia, once you reach adulthood, it doesn't advance as rapidly. We know that myopia progresses in its fastest rate in children that are 8 to 12 years old. That's when we see the major changes happen.
1: Well, good advice, and we want to thank both of you for joining us. Dr. Damaris Ramani, who is a pediatric optometrist, and Dr. Corliss Vega, who is a pediatrician. So covering all bases, and good to get the kids' eyes checked. No doubt about it.
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5: With Steve Thomas and the Morning Drive's First Warning Weather, I'm meteorologist Paul Trombley. Slight chance of thunderstorms today. Otherwise, sunshine mixed with clouds at times. Daytime highs approaching 89. Storms likely tonight. Lows level off around 70. Cloudy skies expected. Cloudy tomorrow. Chance for storms 81. That's First Warning Weather from the Withers Weather Center on the Classic Rock Station.
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7: Is there some sort of scientific formula behind smarter spending? 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
8: We were interested in how people could squeeze the most happiness out of their money. 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
7: Then, it's a startling statistic and a grim one. 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What's behind the numbers? We'll have the story.
9: Having connections, asking for help, being able to accept help when someone else offers it. All of those things are really powerful.
7: Those two interviews, and much more, are coming your way on this week's edition of InfoTrack. Stick around. Our show begins right after this.
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7: How do you decide how to spend your money? One expert says if you think money doesn't buy happiness, then you're just not spending it right. With the intriguing story, here's InfoTrack's Roy Mackey. Roy?
15: Thanks, Chris. Our guest is Dr. Elizabeth Dunn. She's a behavioral scientist, associate professor of psychology at the University of British Columbia, and the co-author of a book called Happy Money, The Science of Smarter Spending. So tell us a bit about your research. You examine how people make choices in spending their money.
8: Right. We were interested in how people could squeeze the most happiness out of their money. So in some of our research, we actually give people money and tell them how to spend it. And we look at what kinds of spending choices end up making them the happiest.
15: So you believe money can buy happiness?
8: I think it can buy happiness if people spend it right.
15: And I understand that there is an income level that once you reach that, making more money won't necessarily increase your happiness.
8: Well, it remains controversial, but there is some research suggesting that once people in the United States are making about $75,000 a year, additional income really doesn't have much of an impact at all on their day-to-day feelings of happiness.
15: Why do you think that is?
8: Well, I think part of the reason is that people don't necessarily spend their money right. When we get more money, we invest it in things like bigger homes, faster cars, things that don't necessarily provide us with much in the way of happiness.
15: Now, in your book, you write about five principles that can help people get more happiness out of the money that they spend. Let's just briefly touch on some of those. The first one is you should buy experiences.
8: Right. So the idea here is that people get more happiness from buying experiences like trips, concerts, special meals, than from buying material things like couches and flat screen TVs.
15: So probably a vacation is a wise investment then.
8: A vacation is a great investment.
15: Your second principle is make it a treat.
8: Right. You know, it seems like life would be perfect if we could just have everything we love all the time, unfettered access to all the best things in life. But actually, having our favorite things less often can enhance our ability to enjoy them. For me, I used to get myself a latte every day. At first, especially when I was a graduate student and it represented a significant portion of my income, the latte was really a treat, something that gave me a little shot of pleasure every day. But soon it just became part of my daily habit, and I found myself one day just sucking it down on my way into work and realized it was no longer a source of pleasure. I was forking over almost $5 for something that didn't provide any more pleasure than just a simple cup of coffee. So now what I do is I just make myself some coffee, and then occasionally I treat myself to that latte, and now it's something that, again, is a real source of pleasure for me.
15: Your third recommendation on how to get more happiness from the money we spend is buying time.
8: Before you reach for your wallet, ask yourself, how will this purchase affect the way I spend my time? And many of the things we buy don't actually have any bearing on the way we spend our time. Things like a new pair of shoes, as much as I might want them, those shoes are unlikely to have a big impact on the way I spend my time. In contrast, some of our purchases, for example, paying for a house cleaner can actually change the way we use our time and free us from some of the least pleasant time that we spend on a day-to-day basis.
15: Something like commuting is also an example of that, right?
8: Commuting is a big one. So taking a job with an hour-long commute has an effect on happiness that's equivalent to not having a job at all. Being unemployed is terrible for happiness, but having to drive a long way to your job is also a real detriment for happiness.
15: Next on your list of advice is pay now, consume later.
8: Pretty much everything in modern society propels us toward consuming right away and sometimes paying for it much later. We suggest people should do exactly the opposite. So, for example, if you're going to take a vacation at the end of the summer, we would suggest that you should pay for it right now, get that pain of paying out of the way, and then you get to enjoy looking forward to it all summer, and when the vacation finally rolls around, it feels free because you paid for it so long ago.
15: So it's all about anticipation, I guess.
8: Anticipation is a really powerful source of happiness. In one simple study, people actually ended up enjoying a Hershey's Kiss more when they had to wait 30 minutes to eat it compared to when they got to eat it right away.
15: And your final key principle is invest in others.
8: Yeah, and this is probably the one that's closest to our own hearts. My co-author and I began with this idea that, you know, maybe people might actually get more happiness from spending money on themselves rather than on others. And in fact, we find that around the world, even in poor countries, people get more happiness when they use their money to benefit other people.
15: Interesting. This is all great advice. Why do you think we all have such a problem putting these principles into action, though?
8: Well, I think there are so many challenges on a day-to-day basis of like resisting the lure of products that don't allow us to put these principles into action. So for example, when we're faced with a material thing, we notice all of the lovely features that it has. For example, if you're looking at the latest iPhone, it's like, oh, it can do all of these things that my earlier iPhone couldn't do. And so it seems really appealing in the moment. These very concrete features of products can sort of lure us in, even if we realize that it would be better to stick with our old phone and invest that money in a family vacation.
15: Any final words of advice for people who are considering, should we go out and splurge and buy a car or continue to save our money? Just any general pieces of advice for people today?
8: Well, biggest piece of advice for people considering a splurge is first off that savings are actually a really good source of happiness. So we talk a lot about how to spend money, but saving money is also important for happiness. But the biggest factor in money and happiness is actually debt. So if you are in debt and if that is worrying you, then the single best thing you could probably do with your money is to pay off that debt.
15: And any advice for couples? Because a lot of times couples have two entirely different philosophies on spending.
8: Money can really be a source of significant distress within marriages. In fact, debt is particularly problematic in the context of marriage. I know my husband and I certainly have different approaches to spending. I tend to be more willing to fork over money for some kind of nice experience than my husband is. So, you know, I think actually that can be a strength because he sort of reins me in and I help to let him kind of indulge once in a while and make it a treat.
15: Just to kind of wrap things up, if you were going to choose one thing that the average person could benefit by going out and spending money on out of your list of principles, can you put your finger on one thing?
8: Well, I think the idea of our principles is that they're meant to be fairly broad because everybody has sort of their own idiosyncratic preferences. But if I had to kind of focus people on one idea, I think it would be consider whether a purchase will affect the way you spend your time, because time is really the ultimate currency. And so whether you're sort of a busy parent considering whether to, you know, invest in a babysitter for a night off versus buying a high chair, or maybe you're a retired couple trying to decide whether to, you know, downsize to a smaller home so that you can afford to spend half the year in a beautiful part of the world, I think the same idea can be applied, which is ask yourself, will this purchase impact the way I spend my time?
15: Fascinating topic. Dr. Elizabeth Dunn, behavioral scientist and co-author of a book called Happy Money, The Science of Smarter Spending. Thank you for joining us on InfoTrack.
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15: And for InfoTrack, I'm Roy Mackey.
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4: 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Once again, here's Chris Whitting.
7: It's a disturbing statistic. The suicide rate among middle-aged Americans has increased significantly during the past decade. What's behind the rise? For some answers, we welcome Dr. Eric Kane, Chair of the Department of Psychiatry at the University of Rochester Medical Center and Director of the Injury Control Research Center for Suicide Prevention. First of all, what type of an increase are we looking at among middle-aged Americans? How big an increase was that over the past decade?
9: Well, it's certainly approaching 30%, and it's very, very important to understand how this affects the overall picture in the United States. The suicide rate among youth has remained basically flat, youth being 24 and under. The suicide rate among people over 65 actually has been declining since the early 1990s. But overall in the United States, the suicide rate has gone up for the whole population together between 15 and 20% over the past 10 or 11 years. And all of that has been a result of what's been going on in the middle years. It's kind of as if this middle layer is pushing up and pulling all the rest of the folks along with them.
7: And are these primarily people in one racial group or different groups?
9: It's predominantly whites, and it's important to remember that in the United States, the bulk of suicide is among whites. There are really some very, very substantial ethnic and racial differences in suicide, in the same way that, you know, we see that with homicide and we see that with motor vehicle accidents and other things. And it's very clear that the real driver of this at a numerical level has been among white Americans. American Indians and Alaskan Natives also have seen a sharp increase in the middle years. The difference, though, is those are relatively small populations. As I talk about the national rate, they haven't contributed very much to the national rate. But in fact, in that group, it's even been more a powerful finding. It's just that it's a much smaller group.
7: Why has this increased? What is causing this increase in suicides among middle-aged Americans?
9: Well, you know, you're asking me things that I really wish I knew the answers to, and obviously commands us to do more research and more understanding, because we really don't understand. And I have to say that what I will describe are theories, are hunches, in some ways well-informed by past research, but not always in the United States. And so we want to be very, very careful. Certainly it looks like one important element has been the economy. It isn't, though, that it's solely among the unemployed folks that the suicide rate goes up, but the economy provides this sort of fundamental background. Now, I mentioned a second issue. The baby boomer group, for reasons that we don't entirely understand, has seemed to have a higher level of depression. It seemed to carry overall a higher level of suicide. And as it chugs up the age ladder, it seems like an increased suicide rate kind of goes along with them. So this data that's coming out of CDC is not simply telling us about a very big problem right now. It is. But it's also warning us about a problem that we may have just around the corner.
7: We're talking on InfoTrack with Dr. Eric Kane, who is a chair of the Department of Psychiatry at the University of Rochester Medical Center and director of the Injury Control Research Center for Suicide Prevention. Dr. Kane, is there anything that might be done to prevent this, to perhaps educate people or inform them that they may be at risk for suicide?
9: Let's think about this at several levels. One level relates to the methods that people use. Most suicide in the United States is from firearms. There was some increase in recent years in firearm suicide. There was a bigger increase in hanging and overdoses. So they all are very important. A second issue that we have to look at, and this may sound kind of getting away from the suicide moment, is we know that a lot of people in the middle years have drinking and drug problems. So many of the women in the middle years who die by suicide have smoldering, long-lasting substance use problems, a lot of times with prescribed opiates. Where do they get those prescriptions? They get them from their docs. They get them from their families. And so we have to think about how do we have a better sense of helping people who have drug habits, And of course, the most problematic substance in some ways is alcohol, because alcohol is a real inflamer of family relationship problems. It's an inflamer of social difficulties, and a big number of people who die by suicide, whatever else they're using, they're often full of alcohol. And part of our approach to prevention is to understand that we've got to address those common foundational elements. And let me tell you why. It's very hard to get someone at the edge of the cliff. If someone's really decided, I'm dying, they don't give out a lot of signals often. Sometimes they do. People always talk about warning signs and that sort of thing. But what we know is that there are a tremendous number of people who, for very, very specific reasons, they're tight-lipped. Or they've been in a lot of trouble for a long time, and you can't tell the difference between, hey, is this a bad day, or is this a day to die?
17: Mm-hmm.
9: And so we really push the idea that, you know, when you see a couple, for instance, and the wife's getting an order of protection, the husband, you know, the judge is saying, what am I going to do with you? Well, that's a foundation where often, you know, the wife might be suicidal, but the guy actually goes on and kills himself more often than the wife.
17: Well, when people are cut off or they're by themselves, it seems that they would be more at risk. And one of the theories says that whites tend to not have the same church support and extended families that other ethnic groups might have.
9: It's certainly true that having connections, asking for help, being able to accept help when someone else offers it, all of those things are really powerful. And how people put themselves in social groups is a really important thing. There certainly are a lot of white folks who go to church, but even so, you come across situations where all the folks in church didn't know, gee, I thought he was doing fine.
17: Sure.
9: And this gets to the idea that unless someone is willing to be open about these things, it's really hard for people to know when to help. That notion of connectedness and feeling like you belong, feeling like people care about you. And so how to help people be connected is a major challenge. You know, and you take something like the Army. You know, the Army's been working really, really hard, and they've still seen their suicide rate go up. And one of the complex things is you say to someone, you know, you need to be Army strong, and you need to help your buddies. But when your buddy comes along and says, I want to help you, does that mean you'll actually accept their help? Complicated.
17: You touched on this a moment ago, but are there some potential red flags to watch for if a friend or acquaintance might be at risk of suicide?
9: The challenge for warning signs is that most people have them, don't go on to kill themselves. So it's really hard to pick out that person who will versus that person who won't. I don't try to separate the two. If I see somebody going downhill, if I see them drinking more, if I see them becoming more argumentative, if I see them withdrawing or, you know, fighting with the family, getting in trouble at work, I want an employer to say, hey, man, you got to go to our employee assistance program, or how can we help you? How can we reach out to you? The family member doesn't have to say, hey, this guy's suicidal, my husband or brother or parent. What they need to say is, he really isn't doing well. You know, it's kind of going downhill. He's coming apart at the seams.
17: Mm-hmm.
9: Those are technical medical terms. He's coming apart at the seams. What are we going to do to help him? The challenge is that there are a lot of people who've had these problems for a long time. It's kind of, as I said, chronic and smoldering. It eventually gets really hard for families to reach out. You know, there's a part of them that just wants to say, I want you out of my life. And so there's a struggle between being a supportive, caring family member and a person who just says, hey, I don't need him in my world anymore. So there are obviously times where, you know, we see our loved ones and we say, look, I can help you. I want to help you. Please let me help you. I'm going to help you. And there are other times where, you know, we have to be more disciplined and say something to the effect of, I know it's really hard right now for us to be with you or for you to be with us, but, you know, we feel responsible. And, you know, there's no one size fits all, but the idea is that a lot of times people are distressed and we have to find ways, even when they get us distressed, of finding a way to help them.
17: Dr. Eric Kane, Chair of the Department of Psychiatry at the University of Rochester Medical Center and Director of the Injury Control Research Center for Suicide Prevention. Dr. Kane, thank you so much for joining us today on InfoTrack.
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5: With Steve Thomas and the Morning Drive's First Warning Weather, I'm meteorologist Paul Trombley. Slight chance of thunderstorms today. Otherwise, sunshine mixed with clouds at times. Daytime highs approaching 89. Storms likely tonight. Lows level off around 70. Cloudy skies expected. Cloudy tomorrow. Chance for storms 81. That's First Warning Weather from the Withers Weather Center on the Classic Rock Station.
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4: With Steve Thomas and the Morning Drive's First Warning Weather, I'm meteorologist Paul Trombley. Slight chance of thunderstorms today. Otherwise, sunshine mixed with clouds at times. Daytime highs approaching 89. Storms likely tonight. Lows level off around 70. Cloudy skies expected. Cloudy tomorrow. Chance for storms 81. That's First Warning Weather from the Withers Weather Center on the Classic Rock Station.
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0: something we can all relate to, a blue-collar man. Also in the mix, ZZ Top, Van Halen, and the Almonds opened our Father's Day card with Ramblin' Man. We're not done with that just yet. 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

0: John Fogerty having the last word with Old Man Down the Road. Before that, we heard from Neil Young, Eric Clapton, and Skinner opened our Father's Day card with Simple Man. That'll bring our tribute to Dear Old Dad to a close, but stick around and we'll kick off another hour when we come back.
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1: 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Linda Blair scared everyone in The Exorcist. Newman and Redford teamed up in The Sting, and Pink Floyd got into their dark side. Welcome to 1973.

0: The Rolling Stones with Doo-Doo-Doo-Doo-Doo, Heartbreaker. Also in there was Golden Earring, and Pink Floyd kicked off that set. 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
17: With Steve Thomas in the Morning Drive's First Warning Weather, I'm meteorologist Paul Trombley. Slight chance of thunderstorms today. Otherwise, cloudy skies with a few peaks of sun. High temperatures reach up to 89. Storms likely tonight. Lows level off around 70. Cloudy skies expected. Cloudy tomorrow. Chance for storms, 81. That's First Warning Weather from the Withers Weather Center on the Classic Rock Station.
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0: McCartney and Wings from Band on the Run with Jet. We also heard from The Who, Led Zeppelin from Houses of the Holy, and Aerosmith opened our set. We'll have more from the year NASA launched the Skylab when 1973 returns.
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The successful TV series Bonanza, Mission Impossible, and Laughing all went off the air. 1973.

0: The Doobie Brothers wrapping up our 1973 rewind with Long Train Running. Before that, we heard from Elton John, the Steve Miller Band, and Joe Walsh started that set. Well, that's it for 1973, but we are far from done. Stick around and we'll kick off another hour when we come back.
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0: 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How's it going? Today we're torn in two directions, but it's a good thing. This hour, we don't know if we're coming or

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8: With Steve Thomas in the morning drives, first warning weather. I'm meteorologist Paul Trombley. Slight chance of thunderstorms today. Otherwise, cloudy skies with a few peaks of sun. High temperatures reach up to 89. Storms likely tonight. Lows level off around 70. Cloudy skies expected. Cloudy tomorrow. Chance for storms, 81. That's first warning weather from the Withers Weather Center on the Classic Rock Station.
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0: Styx, coming in under the wire with Come Sail Away. Before that, Green Day and Bruce Springsteen both came through as well. We've come to the end of the hour, but we're not going anywhere. 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
0: Welcome back. This week's newscast kicks off in 2002 when Mick Jagger was knighted at Buckingham Palace, becoming Sir Michael Philip Jagger, honored for his services to popular music. It's Rock and Roll Hall of Famer Sir Mick Jagger on Flashback.

Brian Adams with a song about the dilemma between settling down or trying to become a rock star. Summer of 69, released this week in 1985 from his fourth album, Reckless. And in 1977, Fleetwood Mac scored their only number one song with Dreams from their iconic album, Room.

0: 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It also marked co-founder Roger Waters' final concert with the group. 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
8: With Steve Thomas in the Morning Drive's First Warning Weather, I'm meteorologist Paul Trombley. Slight chance of thunderstorms today. Otherwise, cloudy skies with a few peaks of sun. High temperatures reach up to 89. Storms likely tonight. Lows level off around 70. Cloudy skies expected. Cloudy tomorrow. Chance for storms, 81. That's First Warning Weather from the Withers Weather Center on the Classic Rock Station.
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Van Halen, featuring original bassist and Rock and Roll Hall of Famer Michael Anthony, who's celebrating his 72nd this week. And a very happy birthday to the powerful voice of Heart, Ann Wilson, who's turning 76 this week and still sounds amazing.

0: Aerosmith, featuring co-founder and the man behind the kit, Joey Kramer. The 2001 Rock Hall inductee is marking his 76th birthday this week. When we return, we'll put a spotlight on the cute Beatle on Flashback.
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0: Born in Liverpool, he's a two-time Rock and Roll Hall of Fame inductee, winner of 19 Grammys, an Academy Award, and the composer of 32 chart-topping hits. One of the most successful songwriters in rock history, happy 84th birthday to Sir Paul McCartney.

Why is Paul McCartney nicknamed Macca? Because I'm from Liverpool and they abbreviate everything in Liverpool. But McCartney is a bit too formal for, hey, Macca! And so George Harrison, hey, Hazza! John Lennon, Lenny. So they just abbreviate everything there, and so that's why. Flashback.

0: closing out our spotlight on the cute Beatle with a Paul McCartney birthday tribute. I'm Matt Pinfield, your host for Flashback. 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
3: Hey, music scars. Adam Reeder, professor of rock here, and class is once again in session on this latest edition of Classic Rock U, where you get the stories behind the greatest songs in rock history, straight from the legends, alongside their music. And we got a great one for you today. Let's take roll and get started. We don't have any reading or any writing at Classic Rock U, but we're going to include a little math, but you'll like it. Today, we're focusing on the number one, as in a number one smash hit. Here's the first of three number one singles on this show. The comeback hit for Yes in 1983 going into 84. It's Owner of a Lonely Heart on Classic Rock U.

Hey, Professor Rock here in Classic Rock U. That was the song that brought John Anderson and Yes back in a major way. The math we're doing today, though, is all about the number one. And that's how High Owner of a Lonely Heart went for Yes. It was written by their lead guitarist at the time, Trevor Rabin. Of course, along with some help from bassist extraordinaire Chris Squires, John Anderson, and producer Trevor Horn. The next number one is actually a reworking of a song that flopped the first time around. The new version with a new lyric not only topped the Billboard Hot 100, it propelled the frontman and his band to superstardom. Here's David Coverdale of Whitesnake with Here I Go Again on Classic Rock U.

0: Professor Rock here on CRU Classic Rock U. That was Van Halen's lone number one hit, Jump, from 1984. Ironically, it was one of the songs that really sealed the fate for David Lee Roth. Diamond Dave was not in favor of Eddie getting into synthesizers, and Eddie wanted to explore new styles and new sounds. DLR left after the 1984 album, and that opened the door for the Red Rocker Sammy Hagar that era in Van Halen. We're in the middle of a mass session here at Classic Rock U, and the number one is the name of the game. More number ones coming up when we return. Stay with us.
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10: With Steve Thomas in the Morning Drive's First Warning Weather, I'm meteorologist Paul Trombley. Slight chance of thunderstorms today. Otherwise, cloudy skies with a few peaks of sun. High temperatures reach up to 89. Storms likely tonight. Lows level off around 70. Cloudy skies expected. Cloudy tomorrow. Chance for storms, 81. That's First Warning Weather from the Withers Weather Center on the Classic Rock Station.

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3: 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So try to imagine Bonnie Tyler singing the classic opening line, shot through the heart and you're to blame. Darling, you give love a bad name. It's hard to imagine anyone other than John Bon Jovi belting out that famous lyric. But before the song was reworked, it was called If You Were a Woman and I Was a Man. It was a song written by Desmond Child. Intended to be sung by the woman most famous for the towering vocal in Total Eclipse of the Heart. Here's Bon Jovi with their reconstruction titled You Give Love a Bad Name that went to number one on the Billboard All 100 and the mainstream rock chart on Classic Rock U.
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0: Hey, Professor Rock here on Classic Rock U. Freddie Mercury wrote the lyrics and John Deacon created that fat bass hook on Another One Bites the Dust, a number one smash in 1979 for Queen that sat atop the Billboard Hot 100 for 3 weeks. It was so funky, it went to number one on the disco chart and actually zoomed to number two in the Hot Soul chart. Pretty cool. And that completes our math class focusing on the number one. Y'all pass with flying colors.
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0: Next up, it's time for a new segment I call Backup, where we probe into songs that had amazing background vocals, like the Tom Johnson Penn classic Listen to the Music. Here's the Doobie Brothers, who always had harmonic brilliance on their side, from their breakout single in 1972 on Classic.

0: Fleetwood Mac off the Rumors LP, one of the best-selling albums of all time. It's actually moved over 40 million units. But it's also one of the most complete bodies of work ever recorded. The Chain was actually primarily written by Lindsey Buckingham, but all five members made valuable contributions on the track. In fact, it was the only song by Fleetwood Mac that was credited to all five members. It was actually pieced together by the surgical art of tape splicing from songs that were once rejected. Phenomenal backing vocals were the key to that one. You know, my dad introduced me to the Mac, among many other of the most influential acts of the rock era, and that memory leads us into my favorite feature I do on Classic Rock U, My Dad's Vinyl.
1: I'm gonna be like you, Dad. You know I'm gonna be like you.
0: A tribute to my pop Steve Reeder, who raised me on the oldies but goodies. The album Canned Wheat by The Guess Who was one of my dad's favorite pieces of vinyl, especially the searing vocal by Burton Cummings on No Time. He always told me that Burton was the most underappreciated singer of all time. And I've come to agree, maybe not the most, but definitely one of the most underappreciated. He was really excited when I got a chance to interview Burton and offered to stand and hold the boom mic just to get a chance to shake Burton's hand. Here's The Guess Who with No Time.

0: Sir Rock here. That was No Time by The Guess Who. A special shout out to my dad, remembering him on my dad's vinyl. All right, coming up, we spotlight rookies that killed it in their big debut when Classic Rock U returns after the break.
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Rock You. I'm the Professor Rock, and we're talking rookies who made a killing with a smoking hot debut. Not many had heard of a club band named Night Ranger until they released their first single, Don't Tell Me You Love Me. Frontman Jack Blades came up with the chorus first and then wrote the verses, but he second-guessed himself over and over before they recorded the song, wondering if he should have given the song more lyrics. Producer Pat Glasser told Jack he was overthinking it. The song would be their first hit for sure, and he was absolutely right. Jack Blades' rookie vocal performance was so strong, and the chorus was so catchy, the song rose to number four on the mainstream rock chart and was a top 40 hit in the Billboard Hot 100 in 1982.

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4: 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And this time, we're going to tackle the top 10 greatest one-song vocal performances. You know, Roger Daltrey is one of the most powerful singers of the rock era. That cannot be argued. But his finest hour, to me, was when he poured his heart out for his vocal on Love Rain Over Me. Or Love Rain Over Me, however you want to say it. Of course, this was Quadrophenia. Here's Roger and the Who with that special performance on Classic Rock U.

Professor Rock here at number 10 on the Classic Rock U Countdown of the top 10 greatest one-song performances. That was Roger Daltrey and The Who with Love Rain Over Me, also known as Pete's Theme, actually. Hard to believe that masterful work stalled at just number 76 on the Billboard Hot 173, but its legacy certainly much bigger than that. All right, next on our top 10 greatest one-song performances, I got Tom Sawyer by Rush. This track definitely stands on a backbone of ferocious rock by way of Geddy Lee's growling, venomous tones that thread through the mix, adding a depth and a slick, fresh dimension to the sound. And of course, Neil Peart's drumming isn't just a highlight. It's a furnace of precision and power. A drummer's dream where intricate patterns collide with jaw-dropping shifts in rhythm and time, all handled with fearless control.

0: here, crashing in at number 8 on our countdown of the top 10 greatest one song performances. That's Black Dog by Led Zeppelin. Track named after a stray black lab that was roaming around the property at Headley Grange where the group recorded their fourth album. Robert Plant wells on that one like a banshee. As we know, Zeppelin didn't release many singles, but Black Dog was one of a few. Peaked at number 15 on the Billboard Hot 100 in 1971. After this short break, we'll get back into the countdown of the top 10 greatest one-song vocal performances on Classic Rock U when we return.
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6: With Steve Thomas and the Morning Drive's First Warning Weather, I'm meteorologist Paul Trombley. Slight chance of thunderstorms this afternoon. Otherwise, cloudy skies with a few peaks of sun. Daytime highs approaching 89. Mainly cloudy skies expected again tonight. Thunderstorms likely. Lows level off around 70. That's First Warning Weather from the Withers Weather Center on the Classic Rock Station.
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10: 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We're up to a track that features one of the purest vocals of the rock era by one of the era's most underrated singers for sure, Steve Walsh. Man, Steve Walsh had amazing versatility of power and range. But on this track that we're going to play, he captured a sensitivity and inspired emotional depth that many fans hadn't heard from him at that point. At number 7, I got Steve Walsh in Kansas with Dust in the Wind, a number 6 hit on the Billboard Hot 100 in 1978 on Classic Rock U.

Hey, Professor Rock here on Classic Rock U. That was Free with All Right Now, featuring the charismatic swagger of one Paul Rodgers on the lead vocal. Number 6 on our top 10 greatest one-song vocal performances countdown. You know, Paul was barely 20 years old when he sang that incredible vocal. His voice captured a generation of singers that cite him as their biggest influence, including Robert Plant and Freddie Mercury and Ann Wilson. All Right Now went to number 4 on the Billboard Hot 100. Next up on the countdown of the top 10 greatest one-song vocal performances, Paul McCartney with a mesmerizing performance, actually pouring his heart into the live concert version of Maybe I'm Amazed at number 5.

Hey, Professor Rock here in Classic Rock U, coming in at number 4 in our top 10 greatest one-song vocal performances, Steven Tyler with his timeless vocal on Dream On, a track that broke through on his second run in 1976, giving Aerosmith one of the greatest classic rock songs ever. It may start with a layering of hypnotic a cappella harmony, but the track coming in at number 3 on our countdown builds into an explosive rock opera that will never be replicated. It's a song so powerful that it almost doesn't matter what countdown we're doing. It will always show up in a variety of countdowns because of it's a perfect song. And the vocal by Freddie Mercury is one of the main reasons. It's his bold imagining come to life as Bohemian Rhapsody by Queen on Classic Rock U.

0: Hey, Bohemian Rhapsody by Queen, number 3 on the Classic Rock U Countdown of the top 10 greatest one-song vocal performances. Freddie Mercury's flamboyance, his showmanship, and his flair for the dramatic was on full display in that masterful performance that continues to fascinate generation after generation of fans long after its release in 1975. All right, stay tuned. We reveal our top 2 songs on the countdown when Classic Rock U returns after this short break.
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5: In the words of Twisted Sister, be cruel to your school.

Thanks for joining us on Classic Rock U. I'm your Professor Rock, here to continue our top 10 greatest one-song vocal performances countdown. We're up to the final two tracks. Coming in at the bridesmaid position at number two is what I believe is one of the most potent performances of the rock era, male or female. In this case, it's, in my opinion, the greatest female vocalist in rock history. Ann Wilson, with her sister Nancy and the rest of Heart, belting out Crazy on You. You know, when Ann took the poignant lyrics about escaping from a frustrating world to Nancy, she was bedridden with the flu. But when she read Ann's lyrics, it revitalized her and lifted her out of her sick bed.

Hey, Professor Rock here in Classic Rock U. I'm about to announce our number one pick for the greatest one-song vocal performance in history. This one was easy for me. More Than a Feeling by Boston. Talk about underappreciated singers. Brad Delp is perhaps the most underappreciated. I can't gush enough about his extraordinary talent that he exhibited on Boston's debut single. Here's the one-man wrecking crew

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4: Welcome back to another hour of Classic Rock U. I'm your host, Adam Reeder, the professor of rock. The curriculum for this higher institution of rock appreciation is all about celebrating the greatest songs in rock history with great stories from the actual artists and mind-blowing facts to boot. This hour kicks off with a power ballad bonanza, a feast of those irresistible songs oozing with passion and power chords. Our first song is one that many call the first power ballad ever released. A song written by a doting husband who expresses gratitude for the inspiration and support that his wife gave him through the years. That doting husband is Dennis DeYoung, and the song is Lady by Styx.

Hey, Professor Rock, you're serving up a Power Ballad bonanza on Classic Rock U. That was one of the early Power Ballads, if not the first, Lady by Styx. Breakthrough for them. Climbed all the way to number 6 on the Billboard Hot 100 in 1975. You know, Def Leppard, with their 3-guitar assault, had given us some of the hottest rock tracks ever, but they also have some really great power ballads, such as Love Bites, featuring an intro with producer Mutt Lange delivering a nearly indecipherable expletive while experimenting with a vocoder. Since it was so distorted, Mutt and the band got away with it, and it became a number 1 single from Hysteria.

0: Professor of Rock here on Classic Rock U, serving up a little bit of rock and roll cheese there with I'll Be There For You. The narrative by John Bon Jovi, pleading for forgiveness and a second chance on our power ballad bonanza on Classic Rock U. Say what you will about John, there's some cheese there, but you know what? Everybody loves cheese. That's the thing. That's why cheesy should be a compliment. John and Richie Sambora co-wrote that song and went to number one in 1989 from the New Jersey album. We're going to take a short break, but when we come back, oh, I got a special treat for you. We've got the godfather of shock rock. He's going to share some stories behind his biggest hits when Classic Rock U returns.
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10: With Steve Thomas and the Morning Drive's First Warning Weather, I'm meteorologist Paul Trombley. Slight chance of thunderstorms this afternoon, otherwise cloudy skies. Highs around 89. Thunderstorms likely tonight, lows around 70, mainly cloudy skies. Chance of thunderstorms tomorrow. Daytime highs approaching 81, cloudy skies. That's First Warning Weather from the Withers Weather Center on the Classic Rock Station.
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11: 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The Professor of Rock is known for his signature look of glasses, hat, and rock and roll t-shirt. 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
12: Hey, thanks for joining us on Classic Rock U. I'm your Professor of Rock. We got a special guest on this session of Classic Rock U, a man who should be given a PhD in shock rock, the man who wrote the book on it. He's the grandfather, and he's still riveting audiences with his live show around the world. Here's Alice Cooper sharing stories behind his landmark track, School's Out, actually where the title came from.
13: And we were very devotees of old movies and everything like that. And we're working on a song, and the Bowery Boys are on. Now, I don't know if anybody knows who the Bowery Boys are, but there was a whole series of Bowery Boys movies where they were these kids, you know, from New York, you know. And they were always, you know, in the haunted houses and things like that. And there was a character named Muggsy and Satch.
12: Yeah.
13: And at one point, Satch says something, and Muggsy takes his hat off, and he goes, "School's out," which meant wise up in that, you know, 40s lingo. And I went, what? You know, I got it as wise up. School's out.

Hey, Professor Rock here on Classic Rock U. That was Poison by Alice Cooper. What a great comeback there in 1989. All right, one of the most interesting subjects in history, at least the history of rock, is the creation of bottle lightning. Magic Concoction, that was a surprise hit single or an album that the artist or band could not duplicate again. Today we're looking at a one-album wonder that was a huge hit, Slaughter with Stick It To Ya. It had two big songs on it, including Flight of the Angels, and this one, Up All Night.

0: That was Mark Slaughter and his namesake band on Classic Rock U with Up All Night, the very first single by Slaughter from their Bottle Lightning album, Stick It To You. That album was a winner, selling more than 2 million units, but the band's subsequent four studio albums didn't come close to that electric debut. Grunge came in, music changed, but man, I love Slaughter. Hope you're having fun with me here at Classic Rock U, the institution of higher rock appreciation and exploration. I'm your professor of rock. We got some 80s hidden gems coming up next. Stay with us.
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4: 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Now, I'm not Dr. Emmett Brown, and we don't have a DeLorean, but we do have a time machine that we call the Jumpin' Jack Flashback. A big thanks to Mick and Keith for that one. Today, we're going to jump back to 1973 with a strange track by one of rock's true chameleons, Mr. David Bowie. In 1973, Bowie's persona was Ziggy Stardust, yet he was close to retiring that character. This track ranks as one of the eeriest and coolest of that year and beyond. Here's David Bowie with Space Oddity on Classic Rock U.

Classic Rock U, another genius has gone to a different plane of existence. David Bowie there with Space Oddity. Ah, a great one to kick off Jumpin' Jack flashback to 1973. You know, the first time Bowie told the story of astronaut Major Tom, that was in 1969. And it was a smash in the UK, moving to number five. But it didn't catch on in the States as well, till it was reworked and re-released in 1973, where it ascended to number 15 on the Billboard Hot 100. Like Bowie, Duane Allman was another fallen rock star, only his career was much shorter. I think he was only 24 years old when he tragically died in a motorcycle crash in 1971. But the Allman Brothers Band carried on, making Duane proud from rock and roll heaven with their signature hit, Ramble Man. Ramble all the way to number two in 1973. Let's do it.

0: Jumpin' Jack Flashback Extravaganza to 1973. That was a big rock track from Deep Purple that year, Woman from Tokyo. Even though it actually stiffed on the Billboard Hot 100, only went to number 60, but it's a preeminent rock song for sure. We're going to stay in 1973, The Doobies and Pink Floyd coming up next on Classic Rock U. Stay with us.
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5: With Steve Thomas and the Morning Drive's First Warning Weather, I'm meteorologist Paul Trombley. Cloudy skies with a few peaks of sun this afternoon with a slight chance of thunderstorms. Daytime highs approaching 89. Mainly cloudy skies expected again tonight. Thunderstorms likely, lows dip down to about 70. That's First Warning Weather from the Withers Weather Center on the Classic Rock Station.
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9: 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Lead singer Tom Johnson originally wrote lyrics about a weird town featuring a samurai-wielding sheriff. He was convinced he'd invented the name himself, but decades later, a Houston cab driver set him straight. There truly is a China Grove near San Antonio. Tom realized he must have glimpsed a sign while the band was on tour and just forgotten about it, only to discover there are other China Groves as well, one even in North Carolina. Here's Tom with the Doobie Brothers telling us about China Grove on Classic Rock U.

Professor of Rock here on Classic Rock U, wrapping up our Jumpin' Jack flashback to 1973. That was Roger Waters' tribute to Pink Floyd co-founder Syd Barrett, who had to leave the band due to a debilitating mental illness. The iconic line, "I'll see you on the dark side of the moon," that was Roger Waters' way of expressing empathy and a feeling of connection to Syd. Little tribute there. Really, really sad. But the band gave Syd the ultimate homage with songs dedicated to him on Dark Side of the Moon, as well as Wish You Were Here. All right, we're traveling forward from the 70s to the 80s on our segment, Underrated, where we find one of the most underappreciated bands from that decade, Toronto's Triumph. They definitely deserve better. Here's one of their more well-known hits. Ah, it's a great song.

Hey, Professor Rock here discussing the most underrated bands of the rock era. Another very underappreciated band is 38 Special. And that was their first rock hit, Rockin' Into the Night on Classic Rock U. You know, 38 Special actually had 16 hits in the 80s. And a lot of people forget about that. Man, strong lead vocals on that one by Don Barnes. And they're still great in concert. 38 Special and Triumph are very underappreciated bands. But let's consider another incredible singer and band that rarely got their due. Jefferson Starship with Mickey Thomas. Man, Mickey Thomas can well. We're going to play Jane, the first single to feature Mickey with a Starship iteration of the Jefferson Airplane legacy. While you're listening to this, try to imagine any other singer that could have nailed this song better than Mickey. And really dig into that guitar work by Craig Chiquisa. Jane is a great example of why Jefferson Starship is so underappreciated.

0: here on Classic Rock U. That was the truly underappreciated Jefferson Starship, featuring the debut of Mickey Thomas as the lead vocalist performing Jane on Classic Rock U. The single peaked at number 14 on the Billboard All 100, but it should have been a number one hit, let's be honest. Next up, we're not going to get too heady with logical reasoning and deducting, but we will finish the hour with a little math lesson, but I think you'll appreciate it. It's coming up on Classic Rock U. Stay with us.
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to the last session of this edition of Classic Rock U. I'm your Professor Rock. As you know, we don't get heavy into technical academics here at CRU. We stay focused on the heart and soul of the music and embrace the impact songs that have had in our lives. But occasionally we do some fun math called Math Trio. Spotlight on bands with three musicians, only three. Three musicians, three minds, the trio. Leading to one equation. 1 + 1 + 1 = 1, you might say. Fortunately, it all makes sense in the music. Here's one of the most prolific trios ever, Summers Copeland and Sting, that equals the Police, with Every Little Thing She Does Is Magic on Classic Rock U.

0: Professor Rock here doing a little math, doing a little equation for you. Rutherford, Collins, and Banks equals Genesis. Performing tonight. One of their greatest hits that rose to number 9 on the mainstream rock chart and all the way to number 3 on the Billboard Hot 187. It originated from a pattern he came up with on a Lynn drum. And then Tony Banks created the ominous keyboard arrangement. Well, that completes our math trio session for this edition of Classic Rock U. Class will be back in session soon. Your only homework is to listen to Pink Floyd Dark Side of the Moon and think about Syd Barrett. What a great musician. All right, until next time, three chords and the truth, my friends. Talk to you soon.
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0: 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Imagine going out to Judy from Cape. Thank you for checking in for that great tune on Dad's Day 2026. Happy Dad's Day to you and yours. Take care of Dad all day long today. Hey, coming up on Thursday, another edition of a Thrillbilly Thursday. Steve Thomas and the Morning Drive will get you all hooked up at 6:45. Steve will give you the thrill word of the day. When you hear that word, text it to the KGMO text line. And you can win tickets to the all-you-can-eat seats at a Thrillbillies baseball game at Mountain Dew Park in Marion. Very cool. Good luck with your Thrillbilly Thursday. I'll throw on John Mellencamp and Joan Jett next on 100.7 KGMO.
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17: With Steve Thomas and the Morning Drive's First Warning Weather, I'm meteorologist Paul Trombley. Cloudy skies with a few peaks of sun this afternoon with a slight chance of thunderstorms. Daytime highs approaching 89. Mainly cloudy skies expected again tonight. Thunderstorms likely, lows dip down to about 70. That's First Warning Weather from the Withers Weather Center on the Classic Rock Station.

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0: 100.7 KGMO, John Mellencamp in Pink Houses with Mud on Your All Request Weekend. Going out to Ronnie from Carterville. Thank you, Ronnie. A great choice. You know, John is getting ready for his major Dancing Words tour beginning July the 10th. Going through the summer, he says he's only doing top shelf tunes and concerts. So, you know, that's going to be quite a show and quite a tour for sure. Way to go, John Mellencamp. Hey, we're giving you a chance to win a wild Vegas weekend. We have round trip air for 2 3-nights hotel and tickets to Universal Horror Unleashed and tickets to catch Metallica Halloween night at the Vegas Sphere. 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

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Here's a great one from Jane's Addiction. 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

0: 100.7 KGMO Kiss in Detroit Rock City with Mud. 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
18: with Steve Thomas and the Morning Drive's First Warning Weather. I'm meteorologist Paul Trombley. Mainly cloudy skies expected tonight, with thunderstorms likely. Lows level off around 70. Chance for storms tomorrow. Highs level off around 81. Cloudy skies expected. Lows around 63 tomorrow night. That's First Warning Weather from the Withers Weather Center on the Classic Rock Station.
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0: 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Going out to Bob from Sykeston. Thank you, Bob. What a great choice. Thank you for all these great choices. All weekend long, you're picking some great tunes. I really appreciate it. It makes my job so much easier. Way to go. 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

0: 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I'm 18 with Mud. The dude is like an 18-year-old. He rocks like an 18-year-old. The guy is so fantastic. He's 78, looks great, rocks hard. I guess what helps him is the hair dye and all the makeup, but otherwise, he's like an 18-year-old. Way to go, Alice Cooper. 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
13: With Steve Thomas and the Morning Drive's First Warning Weather, I'm meteorologist Paul Trombley. Mainly cloudy skies expected tonight, with thunderstorms likely. Lows level off around 70. Chance for storms tomorrow. Highs level off around 81. Cloudy skies expected. Lows around 63 tomorrow night. That's First Warning Weather from the Withers Weather Center on the Classic Rock Station.
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The sledgehammer is coming to get you. Peter Gabriel with Mud from 100.7 KGMO on your all-request weekend. Going out to Ronnie from Paducah. Thank you, Ronnie. A great choice. All these tunes, great choices. All weekend long for you.

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0: 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Hey, coming up on Thursday morning, another Thrill Billy Thursday. 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I'll throw on Survivor and the Foo Fighters next on 100.7 KGMO.
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2: 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That's buy one, get one free wings, bone in or boneless, for limited time, June 23rd through 27th. Dine in only. Plus 525 domestic schooners. We repeat, BOGO Wings and 525 domestic schooners, June 23rd through 27th, only at Wings Etc.
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15: With Steve Thomas and the Morning Drive's First Warning Weather, I'm meteorologist Paul Trombley. A severe thunderstorm watch continues until 1 a.m. tomorrow morning. Mainly cloudy tonight with thunderstorms likely. Lows dip down to about 70. Overcast skies tomorrow. Chance of thunderstorms. High temperatures reach up to 81. That's First Warning Weather from the Withers Weather Center on the Classic Rock Station.
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0: 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That's a fighting tune. Survivor in the Eye of the Tiger with Mud on Your All Request Weekend. Going out to Jenny from Paducah. Thank you, Jenny. That's a great choice. A fighting tune. All great choices. All weekend long on your All Request Weekend. Thank you so much. You're helping me out with my job all the way. Hey, we're giving you a chance to win a Wild Vegas weekend. 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